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1: And that is The World This Hour. For CBC News, I'm Sarah McMillan.
2: And now the weather forecast for Windsor, Essex, and Chatham-Kent. Clear skies overnight, but fog is expected to roll in, dropping to a low of 10. More sun in store for your Sunday, with that fog expected to clear in the morning. Gusty winds are in the forecast throughout the day and a high of 21. In Sarnia-Lambton, clear skies overnight with the chance of fog, expected to drop to a single-digit low of 9. And for Sunday, more sun in store with some gusty winds through the day and a high of 21.
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6: Let it shine, let it shine, let it shine tonight on SNJ. We want to brighten your spirits with bright, shiny tunes from Sophia Smith, Ardeshir Porkeramati, and the young sensation Aaron. Bennett Pastor adds some radiance while Denzel Sinclair brings blessings upon blessings. And here to kick off all that positivity is James Danderfer with My Brightest Lights.

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1: And now the weather forecast for Windsor, Essex, and Chatham-Kent. Clear skies overnight, but fog is expected to roll in, dropping to a low of 10. More sun in store for your Sunday, with that fog expected to clear in the morning. Gusty winds are in the forecast throughout the day and a high of 21. In Sarnia-Lambton,

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Salut, c'est Elle de Edmonton et vous êtes à l'écoute de C'est formidable avec Florence K sur les ondes de CBC Musique et CBC Radio.

Sir Edward rolling out the red carpet for you. You just heard music by Sir Edward Elgar, his Pomp and Circumstance, March No. 4, with the BBC Philharmonic Orchestra, led by Andrew Davis. Welcome to the classical part of your day here with CBC Music. I'm Julie Nasralla, and you're now listening to Tempo. Yes, he was stern. Yes, he was a purist. And yes, he was about as serious as it gets. But there was at least one occasion in which Sergei let his hair down. Sergei Rachmaninoff wasn't exactly

Sweet music by Rachel Portman called Apple Tree with violinist Esther Abrami and the Vienna Radio Symphony Orchestra led by Irene Delgado Jimenez. And before that,

0: expecting to give them the permit and the license, even though there are not real obstacles anymore.
1: So even the authorities are polarized when it comes to this. So tell me, what's changed? Why all of a sudden we are seeing so many women, especially younger riding motorbikes?
0: Well, we are having this conversation on the 4th anniversary of the death of Mahsa Amini.

0: DW. Made for minds.
1: From DW Radio in Germany, that was Science Unscripted.

with a ghostwriter. But there's a lot of rage in this book. And at the beginning, you write this in conjunction with JR. Every story starts with rage. And every story, one way or another, ends up there. And you also write, rage is both catalyst and metric of desire. Mm. Now, Ari, most people talk about rage as a bad thing. Mm. You know, are you saying it's a good thing or it's a characteristic thing of your being?

0: has been a situation where I had the smart brother, Ezekiel Emanuel. Mm-hmm. I had the other smart
1: brother.
0: Who's
1: in medicine.
0: Right, and, my other brother who's in politics, Rahm Emanuel. And then I was the third. And I had dyslexia, ADHD. Mm-hmm. And thank God for my mother that she said, I don't care what all these people are saying. You're going, you're reading, you're going to college, you're going to be successful. And when you're in that situation and you're trying to find an identity amongst incredible brothers, incredible human beings, and people are thinking that you're not smart, and I didn't think I wasn't smart. I just, my brain functioned in a different way.
1: Yeah.
0: You have a chip on your shoulder.
1: Was your father as forgiving as your mother?
0: My father was, he was a tough man, a wonderful, beautiful man, and he was dyslexic. And, you know, he graduated number two in medical school and learned French through English that he learned when he went to Lausanne, Switzerland. Mm-hmm. He was an incredible human being. So when you're in that, and I had finally picked the craft that I wanted to do when that aha moment happened for me.
1: Which is?
0: Being an agent.
1: No, but how did that happen?
0: A friend of mine, Michael Mendelson at the time, was working in the mailroom at William Morris in New York. And I had moved back from Europe. My father let me go to Europe. And he said to me, I said, what are you doing? He goes, oh, I'm in the mailroom of William Morris. And I go, what the f*** is William Morris?
1: Because mythical mailroom is real.
0: Is real.
1: Yeah.
0: And, you know, being from the Midwest, not understanding how the business worked, he explained it to me. And I said, you know, I think I would like that.
1: Right.
0: Went to work for this guy, Robbie Lance, who had bought this company, the Duve Agency that I was working at.
1: Right.
0: And I understood it. And then I went into the mailroom of CAA. And I didn't have a plan B. I had plan A. Make it.
1: Give me an example of how your rage showed itself professionally. You want people to fear you.
0: Well, we go through the beginning part of my business, and when things weren't going my way or I had a point of view, I didn't mind announcing that this is my point of view. Most people, I think, don't take agency, don't announce it. And when somebody in my household, when you had a point of view, you had to defend.
1: Right.
0: Some people think that is very aggressive. I think that's normal.
1: Right. You describe, and your brothers have described in interviews elsewhere, the kitchen table.
0: Yeah.
1: It sounds like the most argumentative kitchen table I've ever heard of.
0: And also loving.
1: Well, pretty Darwinian, though.
0: Yeah.
1: Well, there's a tremendous amount of screaming and yelling in this book and phone calls. There are a lot of phone calls in this book. Because that's the lifeblood. That's how agents work. That's how it's done. And then the occasional lunch. Looking back on it, because I think the portrayal here is what I used to be. Here is where my struggles. And now I'm a much more contained guy. I got the success that I was always looking for. That's
0: contained-ish.
1: Contained-ish. But when it was uncontained, was rage something that was within you and you could control and you deploy?
0: No.
1: Or it just came pouring out of you?
0: You know, when we started Endeavor, which was the agency after we left ICM, we couldn't compete financially because there was four big agencies, United Talent, ICM, William Morris, and CAA. So we couldn't compete on price. They didn't want a newcomer. We had to compete on ideas, aggressiveness, and hard work. And when somebody tried to bully us and say, no, I was okay. Like, okay, I guess we're going to tussle. And I'm not just going to give in just because you're the big guy and I'm supposed to give in to you. And that happened a lot. And I was one of the guys.
1: When you were going too far in these tussles, what were you doing?
0: Well, there's, you know, screaming at Harvey Weinstein.
1: Yeah, but that's easy. Everybody's proud of having screamed at Harvey Weinstein.
0: But at the time, he was the man. I mean, this guy had more Oscars. He had, take everything that's happened. That guy had the greatest taste of all time and how to pick movies. I mean, there was other things very reprehensible, but in the movie business, he was.
1: Did you know he was reprehensible at the time?
0: No, I didn't know. I had no idea.
1: Did you know that kind of behavior was rife in Hollywood?
0: No, I was trying to make a company, so I was just moving forward, trying to stay in my own lane and figure out how to.
1: Idea that everybody in Hollywood knew what was going on at this place at this hotel and that hotel is to
0: we
1: you.
0: Had nothing. We weren't big enough to know nothing.

0: You know, we were just trying to make it. And so there's shot? Other people,
1: yeah,
0: which I state,
1: yeah,
0: definitely knew, in my opinion, right?
1: Who?
0: The other agency.
1: Mm-hmm.
0: And
1: so all the agencies other than you knew?
0: No. One other agency mm-hmm. who represented him at the time.
1: Who was that?
0: CA.
1: Yeah.
0: You know, and they were, remember, Mike Ovitz and Ron Meyer had just left. They were representing him. And there's a couple lawsuits about it now from Julie Armand and other people. So we'll see what happens.
1: How do you coexist? Ezekiel's one thing, but Rahm is another. Rahm is at the center of the Clinton administration, yeah. the Obama administration.
0: Yeah.
1: He's running for president now, it seems. We'll see.
0: You're going to have to ask my brother.
1: I did.
0: He's
1: trying to sort it out.
0: He hasn't announced that.
1: How do you navigate that political figure in your family?
0: Hmm.
1: And I have to say, his presence is pretty slight in this book. And there's not a lot of compliments thrown his way. That was my reading of it, Ari.
0: Okay. Here's what I would say to you about my brother. First of all, I don't think you have to worry about the Emanuel boys loving each other and defending each other.
1: Will you get behind him if he decides ultimately to run for president?
0: I'm a ride or die guy. And for sure, I'm a ride or die guy with my friends. And nobody has to question any Emanuel brother that we will be side by side, and I will be doing everything I can, because I think there's no question my brother has the best experience, toughest guy out there to handle the challenges this country needs into the future.
1: Are you a billionaire now?
0: I don't think about that.
1: I'm asking you.
0: I've done very, very well for myself.
1: So how do you feel about the billionaire tax, the wealth tax that's being proposed in California that's on the ballot? You for it or against it?
0: It's stupid.
1: Why?
0: Because I don't think it achieves what you want to achieve. And I think it's driving economics out of the state.
1: Would you move out of California if it passed?
0: I don't think it's legal to have it, so I'm not worried about that.
1: Would you move out of California if it passed?
0: I haven't thought about that yet.
1: Wait a minute. You haven't thought about whether you're a billionaire?
0: I haven't moved yet. I bought another house right next to my house.
1: Do you approve of what Sergey Brin has done and then any number of other people in California, which is move the hell out of the state?
0: I have not moved out of the state. I love California. I love Los Angeles. I love the entertainment business.
1: Okay.
0: And I want it to be healthy.
1: Now, you came out—
0: And that's not the way to make California, Los Angeles economically viable.
1: You wrote an op-ed saying that the antitrust suit involving Paramount was a bad thing.
0: Right.
1: We're sitting here right after that deal has gone through. That seems like a sealed deal. Is the Paramount merger good for Hollywood?
0: No, it's not good. It's great.
1: Why?
0: When I started in the business, the network business, the cable business was just starting, and then it became,
1: right.
0: And that was great. My thesis for Endeavor was there's going to be infinite distribution, and that's good for, creators. Now the business has evolved, and it's about streaming. And in that ecosystem, not that the television business and the cable business is going away. It's going to diminish. And for that business, I think you need four over 200 million sub companies.
1: Four big companies.
0: Four big companies.
1: Right, who have a scale.
0: Which then creates competition. And my job is to get the best price for my talent.
1: Mm-hmm.
0: And so if you have only kind of two, you don't get that scale. You don't get that leverage that you need. And you have a gentleman in David Ellison who loves the movie and television business, committed to it, going to spend more than anybody, $30 billion to promote movies and television, et cetera.
1: Right.
0: And I think that's a good thing because it gives competition to Netflix, which is an incredible company, gives competition to Amazon, incredible company, and gives competition to a growing Disney. And once you have four, we have a proper ecosystem that enables my creative clients and the rest to leverage it to get their project made. David's committed to 30 movies in the theater business.
1: David Ellison, yeah.
0: Yeah, and 170 series. And we've had six bad years in Hollywood. We had the COVID years, and then we had a strike with the Writers Guild. We're now, as we see at the box office, just coming out of it. And why would we restrict somebody who says, and all the surrounding people, the theater chains, the cable operators, this is a good thing, we want it.
1: Part of the deal, though, involves CNN.
0: It is about CNN.
1: And
0: it's not about any of the other stuff.
1: Are you not worried about CNN and CBS News?

0: This is the New Yorker Radio Hour. I'm David Remnick, and I've been speaking with Ari Emanuel. He's one of the most powerful people in entertainment. Emanuel runs WME, which was formed from the merger of William Morris and his own talent agency, Endeavor. He also controls TKO Group and many other businesses operating globally. Emanuel has also been a prominent Democratic donor, and he's outspoken on a number of issues, including some pretty blunt criticism of Benjamin Netanyahu. But as a businessman, he maintains relationships across the political spectrum. We'll continue our conversation now. Your politics, as I've always understood them over a long period of time, were pretty center Democrat, Clintonian, Obamian, that kind of thing. But your job sometimes is going to put you in a spot.
1: Right.
0: I assume. As of the end of 2025, Hassan Piker, the now well-known streamer, was represented by, I think, WME. Are you troubled by him one way or another?
1: It's like what I said to people that fight with me when I talk to the right, the Republicans, and have relations with Republicans. And I get in these arguments about kids that are trying to stop lecturers that they don't agree with coming to schools. I don't want to live in an echo chamber. I don't want to live in a cult. I want to live not in a cult, but in a society. And in a society, you have to have conversations, and they're not easy conversations, and they're not always with people that you agree with. They're a lot of times with people you don't. So he can have his opinion. If, as long as we're having a conversation and not a screaming match, I'm okay with it. I don't agree with him on so many levels. What he said about 9/11 in the United States, what he said about Jews, I do not agree. I'm willing, like at my dinner table with my parents, to get into the scuffle.
0: Well, would that extend to Robert Kraft? So Robert Kraft decided he could not countenance having Macklemore, the rapper, who had, in the midst of his performance, spoken out for Free Palestine. And he was kicked off Ed Sheeran's tour and put Ed Sheeran in a position. You know the whole story. What do you think of Robert Kraft's actions there? If you're for that kind of free speech, is what I'm hearing, did Robert Kraft behave improperly in your view?
1: Here's what Robert Kraft owns that stadium.

0: legacy and all this other crap, and realizing through psychedelics and life and right that that's just a bunch of horse. I mean, the most
1: psychedelics have helped you.
0: Oh yeah.
1: What do you take?
0: MDMA.
1: Yeah.
0: 5-MeO. 5-MeO has helped me.
1: What is 5-MeO?
0: It would be called Toad. It's Toad medicine. It's a psychedelic.
1: Do you work as hard as you used to?
0: Oh yeah. I just started a new company called Mari.
1: Right.
0: Right, which is in, I looked at the world and talking to Elon, and the only thing that he says a while ago when he started this that will survive is live sports, which we thought about way before anybody, you know, Mark Shapiro and Egan Durbin and myself mm-hmm. in sports. So we did UFC and WWE and all the things we do at TKO. And then we have bought a lot of live events. Mm-hmm. So there'll be live music and live events. And we have moved into live events with Mark Shapiro and I with this company called Mari, because the only thing that the opposite bet of AI is not data centers. The opposite bet is live, in my opinion, with advice from Elon and other smart people. And that's the space I'm in and roaring ahead. And I just, it's not done yet because it's through review, bought one of the largest theater. We're in the process of trying to acquire ATG, the largest theater chain in the world. And we have a big bet on live.
1: Ari Emanuel, thank you.
0: Thank you.
1: Ari Emanuel. If you want to watch this interview, you can find it and many others on The New Yorker's YouTube page. That's youtube.com/New Yorker. 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Stick around.

0: This is the New Yorker Radio Hour. I'm David Remnick. Now, some authors publish a book every year or every couple of years, and then there are those who disappear, like cicadas, buried underground for a long period of time, cultivating the work, and then they prepare to reemerge. Min Jin Lee is one of those writers. Once a corporate lawyer, she quit her job and spent more than 10 years working on her debut novel, Free Food for Millionaires. And a decade went by before we read Pachinko, a historical epic and truly a phenomenon that was translated into some 35 languages. And now, after nearly another decade, we finally have a chance to read Min Jin Lee's third book, American Hagwon. It follows a Korean family as they move from Seoul to Sydney, Australia, to Southern California, all in pursuit of a better life and the best possible education for the kids. Min, tell me about arriving in the United States. I think you were 7 years old.
1: Mm-hmm.
0: What was your English like when you were 7 years old and you arrived
1: Zero.
0: Here?
1: Zero.
0: And you arrived where?
1: 50 years ago.
0: Yeah. Is it really?
1: Yeah, 50. Yeah, I'm 57.
0: And what do you remember of those years? What do you remember of those, that initial landing here, seeing America, hearing English rushing at you, and how quickly did you adapt?
1: Oh, I was so disappointed. I can tell you why. Because in Korea, my mother had this set of Grimm's fairy tales that she bought. And I

morning. It is Sunday, September 27th. I'm Ismaila Alpha, and this is Fresh Air on CBC Radio 1, broadcasting to all of Ontario and Nunavut and Nunavik. It is just about 6:11, an hour earlier in the Central Time.

0: whale on the go. You're just a little white whale on the go.
1: That was Laura Marling with her cover of Baby Beluga by Raffi. Raffi is performing in Hamilton and London this weekend and in Toronto during the week. It's funny how that song for me just feels like a nice, fuzzy, warm security blanket. And I don't think I really heard that song until I was in my early teens because my little sister was a big fan of Raffi. But it still has that effect on me. Really soothing. It is 6:15 right now. Life-sized replicas of machine inventions, close-up of iconic paintings, and much more. The life and work of one of the most famous high Renaissance artists in history has made a stop in downtown Kitchener. The museum will be the only Canadian stop for the exhibit called Leonardo da Vinci, 500 Years of Genius. And it is, the place is called The Museum, if you are looking for it. CBC Ashton Shanti dropped by just hours before opening day to

Don't Fret by Slow Leaves. Slow Leaves is touring Ontario next month. Well, I believe I may have misspoken earlier and said that it is not officially fall. It is officially fall. We all know that as of, what, the 22nd of this month. And if you've been outside, you definitely noticed that it is fall. It's cooling off.

0: 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Coming up later this morning, it's the Sunday Magazine with Pia Chattopadhyay.
1: Alberta's referendum is just a few weeks away. We'll hit the road to hear how people in that province are contending with the ballot questions. Plus, we play an all-prairie edition of That's Puzzling. That's coming up.
2: This is World Report. Good morning, I'm John Northcott. We begin with a developing story as British police investigate a major security incident near an airbase in southwest England used by American forces. Several men are under arrest on suspicion of offences under UK's Explosives Act near Royal Air Force Fairford. The CBC's Julia Chapman is following developments for us in London. So, Julia, what do we know?
3: Well, these arrests were made earlier this morning in the village of Welford in Gloucestershire. Police have evacuated a number of properties in the village, which sits at the edge

0: Fixin' to Grow. That's Bosco Baker. He's got a show in Toronto on Thursday. Well, this coming Wednesday, it's National Day for Truth and Reconciliation. The day honors residential school survivors, their families, and communities. There's also a growing and vocal movement of people who are denying those experiences. Well, now a new book looks at that issue closely. It's called Truth Before Reconciliation, Confronting Residential School Denialism. It's co-edited, by Sean Carlton and Negan Sinclair. Negan is Anishinaabe and a professor at the University of Manitoba. And he's with us to talk about the book.
1: Good morning. Thanks for having me.
0: Great to have you here. So, I mean, let's get right to it. Why were you compelled to put this book together?
1: Well, I had no intentions of putting this together years ago when I put my career together, but it's become necessary because

0: 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Mark Carcasol, CBC News, Washington.
1: And finally, a slow-moving nor'easter continues to make its way along the U.S. East Coast. The storm is packing heavy rain and high winds, prompting coastal flooding and widespread power outages. Residents from Pennsylvania to New York are assessing the damage.
2: We heard this big crash, a bang, our house shook. There's no wall, the back wall. You can look right outside.
3: I woke up this morning and I heard water running, and then I saw a gigantic waterfall in the bedroom, walked outside and saw a giant oak tree through the entire back of my house.
1: That's the world this hour.
4: The weather forecast for Windsor, Essex, and Chatham-Kent. Sunny today, a high of 22 degrees, partly cloudy overnight. Drop it down to a low of 12, and we have a clearing trend through Monday, getting up to a high of 22 degrees, and then sunshine all day on Tuesday, as we have a high of 23 degrees. For Sarnia, Lambton, mainly sunny today, a high of 22 degrees. A few clouds in the sky overnight, dropping down to a low of 12, and then for Monday, a mix of sun and cloud, getting up to a daytime high of 22 degrees.
5: Every day, around 400 Canadians declare bankruptcy. And it almost goes without saying, it's no one's first choice.
6: It's incredible how scared people are of that word. And part of it is that they feel like they're walking away from everything. They're giving it all up. They're saying, I can't do anything anymore.
5: So, bankruptcy. Yeah, you guessed it. Not super fun.

0: America that depend on that supply. Normally, the price of diesel follows the price of oil. Right now, that relationship is broken. Rory says we could actually end up in a spot where we have a lot of oil, even too much, and oil prices fall. But that wouldn't matter to the price of diesel, and its prices could keep going up.
1: I could see a situation where crude falls back

0: Before, actually, I had been warned by people about doing this, but only warned by non-Indigenous people. They said that you can't be in that space, you can't talk about these issues. But, you know, my intention was not to do the interpretation or tell people what to do. It was just to listen and learn, and then, you know, hope that other people would learn from listening in.
1: Yeah. Now, as we said, here comes Derek, Mohawk.

0: damage to our fort. And working with the British worked out great.
1: Were they migrants?
0: It may have been Scotland Yard. I don't know. We worked with a lot of them. We had them under view for a long time, and we got them. Thank you.
2: British Prime Minister Andy Burnham says the investigation is ongoing, and he's asking the British public not to speculate on the incident until more details are released. Israel is revoking the diplomatic status of Dutch diplomats stationed at the Netherlands' Ramallah office in the occupied West Bank. Israel says it's in response to the Netherlands' decision to ban imports of goods originating from Israeli West Bank settlements. Canada has said it pledges to ban similar imports as well, but has not yet enacted that decision. The Dutch diplomat status expires in 7 days. At least 56 people are dead in northeastern India after heavy rainfall triggered flooding and landslides. People wade through one of the washed-out communities in the Indian state of Uttar Pradesh. Meteorologists say the area recorded 19 times its normal rainfall. Rescue operations are ongoing, and local officials say they'll compensate farmers for crop damage. Quebec authorities are still investigating a helicopter crash that killed 4 people southeast of Montreal yesterday. The pilot of the aircraft has been identified as Suzanne Jutras, who worked for a local festival as a pilot for several years. Local radio host Gabrielle Jasmine has also been identified as another victim. CBC News is unable to confirm the identities of the other 2 fatalities at this time. Today is the first of 2 days for advance voting in Quebec's provincial election. The province's election body has instructed poll workers to stick to French, but some English-speaking voters in Western Quebec say they're receiving sufficient guidance on how to have their say. Cameron Mahler has more.
3: A steady stream of people were filing in and out of an advance polling station in Elmer, Quebec. It's the first of 2 days of early voting, and residents in this particularly Anglophone area of the province are eager.
4: There's often fewer lines, and it gets it out of the way.
5: Make sure I don't forget in a week, or maybe it'll be inconvenient or something.
6: Because there's going to be too many people next week.
3: Just this week, Elections Quebec directed its poll workers to not speak to voters in English, but at least at some stations, it's not an issue.
7: I'm a Francophone, but my husband's an Anglophone, and he spoke in English and did receive service in English.
3: There are 5 parties vying for seats in the Quebec Assembly, but pollster Philippe Fournier, editor-in-chief of 338 Canada, says there's no one dominant force.
8: So yes, it will be a fragmented National Assembly after October 5th.
3: Polls are open from 9:30 in the morning to 8 at night, today and tomorrow. Election Day is October 5th. Cameron Waller, CBC News, Ottawa.
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9: And now the weather forecast for Windsor, Essex, and Chatham-Kent. Some cloud cover expected overnight with fog rolling in and some gusty winds, a low of 12. For Monday, a mix of sun and cloud with that fog clearing in the morning and winds becoming light, a high of 22. In Sarnia-Lambton, a few clouds and fog overnight with wind gusts up to 40 kilometers per hour, a low of 12. For Monday, a mix of sun and cloud with those wind gusts lessening by midday, 22 for your high.
10: On Windsor Morning Monday, it will be Sarnia's turn for a mayoral debate. All 5 candidates will join us to pitch themselves to voters and answer the questions on your mind. We'll also talk about whether wineries should start reusing bottles. And as Mark Carney travels the world trying to get his message about Canada and the changing world across, we'll look at that communication strategy. Join Amy Dodge from 6:10 to 8:37 here on CBC Radio 1, 97.5.
11: Hi, I'm Matt Allen, your host of Afternoon Drive. 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
13: Hi, I'm Ian Hanemansing in Vancouver. Cross-country checkup is live.
14: This government will continue to work without fail to improve affordability for Canadians.
13: Is the Canadian dream still within reach? What happened after you went to school and got a full-time job? Did it pay off? Call us now, 1-888-416-833.

0: and the new sort of digital surveillance that was being put on them. We've yet to see how that turns out. As far as I know, the bank's still rolling them out. And the bottom line for a lot of these things is it boils down to if they're telling you they're doing it, and if they're only using it for what they say they're using it for. So, for instance, we're using it for cybersecurity purposes and making sure that our systems are safe. But then they use the data against you to terminate you or to discipline you when they didn't say they were going to do that, or they said they weren't going to do that. Then you maybe have a case to go after them, or to maybe there's an ombuds in your workplace, that sort of a thing. So you can hold them to, are you using it for what you said you were going to use it for? And in some provinces, that's really about as good as it's going to get for you. Other the provinces that are more privacy sensitive, the employer, in Quebec, for instance, has to make the case for why they need this. Mm-hmm. And I have to say, other less intrusive measures aren't going to achieve this goal, which is an important and legitimate goal.
1: Okay.
0: Don't really get any of that in most of the provinces that are governed by federal privacy law, which is most of the country.
1: Brent Arnold, a cyber and privacy lawyer in Toronto. Thank you very much.
0: Thank you.
1: How far should a boss go to monitor an employee? Where do you draw the line, whether you're the boss or the worker? Joel Ginsberg is calling us from Ottawa. Hi, Joel.
2: Hello. Thank you for having me on.
1: Yeah, thanks for being on.
2: I just left, I would say, 3 years prematurely from a pretty good 29-year career with the government, federal government, two large departments. And here is one of the defining moments that led me to leave. I was with my team, and our boss said, "It's come to my attention that one of you was working on Saturday evening." And our team worked Monday to Friday, 9 to 5, typical government hours, maybe. And I thought to myself, I said, well, maybe that individual had family matters to attend to, who knows what. And I said, what's wrong if they're making their time up on the evening, during the evening? Nothing was said beyond that. But I know, and I agree, or I would suggest, why not stick with focusing on deliverables and the rate at which they're produced if there's an expectation, rather than monitoring people and saying someone was on the system on a Saturday night. I think related, I take issue now as an adult that someone would talk to me about work-life balance. I'm a professional. I don't need someone telling me what their view is of work-life balance. And frankly, I work better evenings and weekends often because I'm just easily distracted at work. But that didn't cut it. There was no flexibility. And that, along with some other things, led me to leave 3 years earlier. I'm now going to work privately, and I don't need to answer to anyone in terms of when I should work and what balance I should work at, or really anything. So I understand the issues at hand, but it doesn't jibe with me.
1: Joel, thank you.
2: You're welcome.
1: Bring back Meg Campbell, who's watching this discussion on workplace supervision or surveillance. Choose your word. And Meg, what are you seeing?
3: Okay. I'm seeing Alex Clark, who texted us from Prince Edward Island. And they said, as a small business owner, a restaurant, brewery, my monitoring is generally shrugging and going, they're doing good. Who cares? I can nitpick. But if they're getting it done in their own way, then why bother being that annoying boss? And then John Leanston texted us from Huntsville, Ontario. John said, a friend of my son drives a snowplow, and I found it interesting that there is a camera facing him in the driver's seat. He said it was for the employer to make sure the driver was awake and sober driving, no smoking or drugs, etc. I don't know how I feel about it, but I understand they're trying to ensure safety. And then Sarah texted us from Whistler, BC to say, employers should start from a place of trust. If they think there's an employer who is not working productively, then they should first meet with that person and then try to resolve it. If that doesn't change things, then warn them that they're going to be monitored for a period of time. Some folks need to learn from strict guidelines, but trust is important in the workplace.
1: Meg Campbell, it's been fantastic having you on the program. Hope we can do this again.
3: Thanks. I'll be monitoring this rest of the show.
1: Yeah, I'll be putting a piece of tape over the camera of my laptop at home, given what you just said. Thanks, Meg. Jan Raitt, last word on this topic, please.
4: It's really interesting, I think, what you've seen as a common thread, and especially brought up by Louise, is this idea of being constantly monitored, but never knowing, if people are watching you or not. And that reminds me a little bit

0: And now the weather forecast for Windsor, Essex, and Chatham-Kent. Some cloud cover expected overnight with fog rolling in and some gusty winds, a low of 12. For Monday, a mix of sun and cloud with that fog clearing in the morning and winds becoming light, a high of 22. In Sarnia Lambton, a few clouds and fog overnight with wind gusts up to 40 kilometers per hour, a low of 12. For Monday, a mix of sun and cloud with those wind gusts lessening by midday, 22 for your high.
1: On Windsor Morning Monday, it will be Sarnia's turn for a mayoral debate. 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
5: I'm Dr. Brian Goldman. This is White Coat Black Art. It's not hard to find Canadians who wait a long time for knee replacement surgery. Our show this week is about a guy named Farley Uris who took matters into his own hand. I spoke with Farley and his wife, Lori Kutuza, a retired nurse. Farley is 74 and lives in Edmonton. He had bad osteoarthritis in his right knee and trouble climbing stairs. He went through the gamut of treatments from Tylenol to getting injections of cortisone and hyaluronic acid. So obviously there's a story here. Farley, take us back to the beginning. What was happening with your right knee in the before time, before you decided to go to Poland to have the knee replaced?
6: The major problem was there was no timeline. I mean, when your doctor puts your name on a list to get a new knee, you don't get a call every month saying, oh, it's about a year away or 6 months away. I heard nothing for over a year and a half. There was no information. And when it gets to be that point in time, you're starting to lose quality of life. And I wanted to have something done. It's just really frustrating.
5: Same with your family doctor. Your family doctor also couldn't tell you how long, where you were on the wait list and when you might get to see an orthopedic surgeon and get a consult for surgery.
6: Not at all. No. In fact, I can't speak for him, but he was fine with us looking outside and trying to get it done somewhere else because nothing was happening here.
5: Wow. That someplace else turned out to be Poland. We'll get there in a moment. Lori, I hear that you handle the paper.

0: Ocean. Sarah Ty Black is here, Roxana Hadidi is here, and Jackson Weaver is here with me in studio. Have a listen to this.
1: Do you ever think about concrete?
2: No, I didn't.
1: Do you ever think there's too much concrete in the city?
3: Sorry.
1: Okay.
4: Have you ever actually seen anyone spit out their gum? No. So we come and vaporize that gum. And that gum is busted.